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0: your petition. Ask what I shall give you.
1: God has showed unto David, my father, a great mercy, and has performed for him this great kindness, in that he has given him a son to sit upon the throne, as I am this day.

0: Concerning this house which you are building, if you will walk in my statutes and obey my ordinances and keep all my commandments and walk in them, then I will establish my word with you, which I spoke to David, your father. And I will dwell among the children of Israel and will not forsake my people Israel.
1: So Solomon built the house. He lined the walls of the temple with boards of cedar. Skilled craftsmen carved these cedar interiors with figures of angels, palm trees, and flowers. And then all was overlaid with gold.

0: As a young king, Solomon had desired wisdom and understanding above riches, honor, or long life, that he might wisely rule and judge his people. Because he did not wish anything for himself, God gave Solomon great wisdom and understanding. And Solomon's wisdom excelled the wisdom of all the children of the East Country and all the wisdom of Egypt, for he was wiser than all men.
1: Scribe, bring forth the contestants in the next case.
2: You may come forward now.

0: temple is built that surpasses our moon temple. I hear it said that another monarch has gained world renown as the most powerful and wise ruler among men. Are these things true?
1: Oh, Queen, these things are false. Yet the ruler of Israel at Jerusalem is gaining world renown.
0: Does he actually have implements of solid gold in his temple?
1: I, too, have heard of that, O Queen. Yet it must be untrue.
0: What other things have you heard?
1: O Queen, live forever.
2: Long live the Queen.
1: I have been told that silver is as plentiful in Jerusalem as stones. But I do not believe what I hear. Chariots trimmed in gold, horsemen by the thousands, and soldiers unnumbered are supposed to roam the trails of Israel in droves. This I do not believe. Why,

0: You said that the fear of the Lord is the beginning of wisdom. Do you actually fear your God? Is that the beginning of wisdom?
1: I love God. I do not fear him. The fear of the Lord means to hate evil. Pride and arrogancy, the evil way, and the froward mouth do I hate, says the Lord. This is the beginning of wisdom. And if anyone lack wisdom, let him ask of God.

There's a house in Grumbler's Alley where I lived some years ago, and the walls were swiftly falling to decay, and the yard was full of thistles, and that old roof was rotted so that the storms beat in upon me night and day. Then the spirit came and told me of a wonderful abode where from wind and storm I'd find a safe retreat. So the Sager sent his moving van and he took me up the road to the little house on Hallelujah Street. I shall never forget the day that I moved from sin away and secured a change of address so complete. Since that moment without fail, I've been getting all my mail at the little house on Hallelujah Street. Now the neighbors in the alley where I lived in years gone by, they have never ceased their talking from that day that I left them so abruptly without bidding them goodbye. And from all the sin and shame, I moved away. Since the shack of sin is empty, where I lived so many years, and no more they hear the treading of my feet, I've moved away forever from the sorrow and the tears to my little house on Hallelujah Street. Now this house is nice and cozy, and its walls so warm and tight, and the landlord doesn't charge me any rent. There's a garden in connection, filled with flowers gay and bright, where so many golden hours I have spent. Yeah, the landscape is so lovely, and the songbirds sing with glee, and I'm never hungry for good things to eat, and I'm never, never lonely, for the Savior dines with me at my little house on Hallelujah Street. Well, I've just received a letter from the King up in Glory Land that he soon is coming after all his own. He will roll down the avenue with retinue so grand, picking up the saved and blood-washed all alone. When I hear the wheels a-rumbling and I hear the angels' song, and I see that God's redemption is complete, I am sure he'll stop and take me from the place I've lived so long, at the little house on Hallelujah Street. So I'm looking for the day when he'll carry me away, and I'll make another move that can't be beat. When I leave this earthly veil, I'll no longer be

0: 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The Anchor is Jesus Ministries is a ministry of the Berean Bible Baptist Church, Echoland. 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
1: Did you know that the devil is out to destroy your life? John 10:10 says, "The thief cometh not but for to steal and to kill and to destroy." Jesus said, "I am come that they might have life and that they might have it more abundantly," but the devil has come to steal. He wants to steal your joy. He wants to kill you, but that doesn't make him satisfied. He's not satisfied until you are destroyed and all of your usefulness is taken away. How does he do that? Well, first, he tries to blind your mind so that you can't see that trusting Jesus Christ and him alone is the only way to heaven. Then, when you get saved, and he figures out he can't keep you from getting saved, he tries to get you to do what you want to do instead of what God wants you to do. You see, the devil doesn't care what you do, as long as you don't do what God wants you to do. The devil doesn't care where you go, as long as you don't go where God wants you to go. And the devil doesn't care what you say, as long as you don't say what God wants you to say. You see, the devil says, just do what comes naturally. Do what feels good. Just do whatever you want to do. You see, every time the Bible speaks of someone doing their own thing or going their own way, it's always bad. You see, Isaiah 53:6 says, "All we like sheep have gone astray. We have turned every one to his own way." And there's many Bible verses, but basically, whenever we go our own way, we go astray. How does the devil destroy your life? He tries to get you to do your own thing, to do what you want to do. He tempts you to be selfish.
2: And when God speaks in his word of the cross, just as he speaks in Isaiah chapter 53, he speaks in a tense that perhaps at first glimpse we do not understand, when he says he was wounded for our transgressions, he was bruised for our iniquity. The chastisement of our peace was upon him.
3: This is Pastor Clarence Sexton from the Temple Baptist Church and Crown College in Knoxville, Tennessee. Thank you for joining us today. We're delighted to be broadcasting these messages from the Book of Ruth. I trust they've been a great encouragement to you. We're dealing now with the conclusion of this brief series on the Lord gave her conception. May God speak to your heart as you're listening.

And when the Lord says famous in Israel, when you're famous in Israel in the sense that we see here, then we realize there's coming a day when every knee will bow and every tongue will confess that Jesus Christ is Lord to the glory of God the Father. But every creature will sing and say that He is worthy to be praised. This is a story of glory. It was a sad, sad day when Elimelech died. And it was a sad day when Naomi lost what she had in Bethlehem, Judah. But what Naomi gained through the kinsman redeemer Boaz marrying her daughter-in-law Ruth was more than Naomi ever lost when she lost what she had from the death of Elimelech. It was a wonderful day in the Garden of Eden when God made man and placed him in a perfect place, a perfect man, a perfect woman. But it was a sad day when he sinned against God and sinned into the bloodstream of all humanity and all they lost. But I want you to know it was a glad day when Christ came to Calvary and with his own blood paid our sin debt, died, was buried, and rose from the dead. And what we have because of Christ is a million times more than what we lost in the garden when Adam and Eve sinned against God. I can't even begin to tell you the glory that awaits God's children. This is a story of glory. It's a story of glory. Everything you can imagine, everything your heart could dream of that is right and holy and pure awaits the child of God as the bride of Christ. In the book of Ephesians, the first chapter, the Bible tells us in verse 4, according as he hath chosen us in him before the foundation of the world, that we should be holy and without blame before him in love. How many of you know that you've been redeemed? And because you've been redeemed, Jesus lives in you. And according to Scripture, you're a part of the bride of Christ. We are a spouse to Jesus, our heavenly groom. Would you raise your hand? Hold it high. You know you've been saved. You're part of the bride of Christ. That's wonderful. And sometimes you get trouble in this old world. Maybe more times than not, you get trouble in this old world. But I want to remind you that the wedding has not yet even taken place. Now, I know the Lord Jesus Christ is the Lamb of God slain from the foundation of the world. And when God speaks in His word of the cross, just as He speaks in Isaiah chapter 53, He speaks in a tense that perhaps at first glimpse we do not understand when He says He was wounded for our transgressions. He was bruised for our iniquity. The chastisement of our peace was upon Him. But in the mind of God, God sees the whole picture. We act only on the facts we've received after knowledge. God moves in foreknowledge. The Lord sees and knows all things before anything starts or is finished. He is not bound by time in any shape or fashion. In the mind of God, we're already seated in heavenly places. The finished work has been finished, and we're seated in heavenly places. I understand that in the mind of God, we are seated in the heavens with the Lord Jesus Christ. But as far as the event of the marriage of the Lamb, when the bride, pure and spotless, meets our heavenly groom in the air, when Christ comes to receive His own, and the marriage supper is being conducted, that's an event yet to take place. We're going to be there. And that's glory. That's glory. On the day that Boaz wed Ruth, he had purchased her to be his bride, but a wedding ceremony took place. Maybe it was in a special garden place. Perhaps, as most Jewish people would have done in that time, there was a certain canopy held up by four young men, and they stood under it to vow themselves before God to the Lord and to one another. But as Naomi
was with Ruth, and Ruth waited for Boaz to come on the wedding day. When Boaz made his way to get his bride, someone would call out to Ruth when Boaz was coming, "Behold, the bridegroom cometh." And the Bible says, if you turn to the last book in the Word of God, in the revelation of Jesus Christ, in the 3rd chapter, 11th verse, "Behold, I come quickly. Hold that fast which thou hast, that no man take thy crown." And we find in that particular verse, Revelation chapter 3 and verse 11, the same expression that would be used as the bridegroom would cry out after they've told her the bridegroom is coming, and the bridegroom would cry out and answer, "Behold, I come." Jesus Christ, our heavenly bridegroom, has cried out to us, "Behold, I come." And the marriage supper we find in the 19th chapter of the Revelation of Jesus Christ, the Bible says in verse 7, "Let us be glad and rejoice and give honor to him, for the marriage of the Lamb is come, and his wife hath made herself ready." And in verse 8 of Revelation chapter 19, the Bible says, "And to her was granted that she should be arrayed in fine linen, clean and white. For the fine linen is the righteousness of the saints. And he said unto me, Right blessed are they which are called unto the marriage supper of the Lamb. And he said unto me, These are the true sayings of God. And I fell at his feet to worship him. And he said unto me, See thou do it not. I am thy fellow servant, and of thy brethren that have the testimony of Jesus. Worship God, for the testimony of Jesus is the spirit of prophecy." As John, to whom this was revealed, as the unveiling of Christ took place, John is about to fall down before this heavenly messenger. And this heavenly messenger says, "No, worship God," as he speaks to him of the marriage supper of the Lamb. But as we read on, the Bible says, after the marriage supper of the Lamb, in verse 11, "And I saw heaven opened, and behold, a white horse. He that sat upon him was called Faithful and True, and in righteousness he doth judge and make war. His eyes were as a flame of fire, and on his head were many crowns. And he had a name written that no man knew but he himself, and he was clothed with a vesture dipped in blood, and his name is called the Word of God. And the armies which were in heaven followed him upon white horses, clothed in fine linen, white and clean. Out of his mouth goeth a sharp sword, that with it he should smite the nations, and he shall rule them with a rod of iron. And he treadeth the winepress of the fierceness and wrath of Almighty God. And he hath on his vesture and on his thigh a name written, King of Kings and Lord of Lords." There's no questioning who this is. This, my friends, is Jesus. In his glorious return to earth, in his revelation, when every eye shall see him. And in this calendar of events, the marriage supper has taken place. The bride has gone to the marriage supper to be wedded to the groom. And now the Son of God comes with 10,000s of his saints, with the armies from heaven, to execute judgment upon an unbelieving world. And the Bible says, "And I saw an angel standing in the sun, and he cried with a loud voice, saying to all the fowls that fly in the midst of heaven, Come, gather yourselves together unto the supper of the great God." What kind of supper is this? It's a supper of flesh. It's a supper of people. "Ye may eat the flesh of kings, the flesh of captains, the flesh of mighty men, the flesh of horses and them that sit on them, and the flesh of all men, both free and bond, both small and great. And I saw the beast and the kings of the earth and their armies gathered together to make war against him that sat on the horse and against his army. And the beast was taken, and with him the false prophet that wrought miracles before him, with which he deceived them that had received the mark of the beast and them that worshipped his image. These both were cast alive into a lake of fire burning with brimstone. And the remnant were slain with the sword of him that sat upon the horse, which sword proceedeth out of his mouth. And all the fowls were filled with their flesh." Would you listen carefully? I said the story of the wedding
The story of the conception of Ruth, the wedding of Boaz and Ruth, is a story of a gift. It's a story of grace. It's a story of glory. There waits for every child of God the marriage supper of the Lamb. Glory beyond what we could ever imagine. We're strangers here. We're in a battle here, and we're the visiting team. The devil is the prince and power of the air. He's the god of this world. Someday King Jesus is coming again to take his bride to that marriage supper. And the trumpets could sound this very moment, and we'd be called out to be with him. What glory that will be. And the earth begins a period of time known as the tribulation. For 7 years, that tribulation period takes place upon this earth. And then Jesus is coming with 10,000 of his saints at the conclusion of that tribulation period in his revelation in power and glory to execute judgment upon this unbelieving world. There are two suppers I mentioned here. One supper takes place in the heavens as the bride goes to the marriage supper with the Lamb. But one supper is the supper of the great God when the enemies of our Christ join forces against Jesus and think they can defeat him. And the Antichrist, the false prophet, lead them to make war against Christ. And they're defeated. And the bodies of kings and slaves become food for the fowls of the air in the supper of our great God. And I ask you, dear one, are you going to the glory supper? Or are you going to be going to the supper of the great God when your flesh will be food for the fowls of the air? You say, I never heard such things. You should have heard them. And now you have heard them. And because you've heard them, you're responsible before God to act upon what you've heard. Let's bow in prayer, may we?

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There's so many wonderful things to see, hundreds of displays. You'll enjoy your visit, I'm sure. And remember to pray for us and tell young people you know about Crown College. You can find us on the web at thecrowncollege.com. And now may God bless you as you listen to our choir singing, Look Unto Jesus.

Spirit's desire is to give preeminence to Jesus Christ and to magnify Jesus Christ. And so once you get saved, your desires change. So what we're talking about is moving towards that inner circle, and you've taken the first step. You've trusted Jesus Christ. Now you're saved. What's the next step? The next circle is the circle of fruitfulness. It has to do with service. If the circle of faith has to do with salvation, this next circle, as we move closer to the center, is the circle of fruitfulness, and it has to do with service. Look at Luke chapter 10, verse 1. Luke chapter 10, verse 1. After these things, the Lord appointed other 70 also, and sent them two and two before His face into every city and place whither He Himself would come. Then the Bible says down in verse 17, and the 70 returned again with joy, saying, Lord, even the devils are subject unto us through Thy name. And He said unto them, I beheld Satan as lightning fall from heaven. Behold, I give unto you power to tread on serpents and scorpions and over all the power of the enemy, and nothing shall by any means hurt you, notwithstanding. I want you to hear what Jesus Christ said. The 70 went out to serve Him. They come back rejoicing, and He says, in this rejoice not that the spirits are subject unto you, but rather rejoice because your names are written in heaven. They go out as children of God to serve God, and they come back with joy, but He says, really, you're rejoicing over the wrong things. You ought to just rejoice that you're a child of God and that you now can serve God. Once you get saved, you can live for Him and honor Him and fellowship with Him and please Him. And so this next circle, this next step towards finding the fullness of God is what we call the circle of fruitfulness, which has to do with service.

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2: God hates booze. Proverbs 20 verse 1 says, "Wine is a mocker. Strong drink is raging, and whosoever is deceived thereby is not wise." God hates booze. Proverbs 23:29 says, "Who hath woe? Who hath sorrow? Who hath contentions? Who hath babbling? Who hath wounds without cause? Who hath redness of eyes? They that tarry long at the wine, they that go to seek mixed wine, look not thou upon the wine when it is red, when it giveth his color in the cup, when it moveth itself aright. At the last it biteth like a serpent and stingeth like an adder. Thine eyes shall behold strange women, and thine heart shall utter perverse things." Liquor, alcohol, beer, wine, whiskey, wine coolers, these are all booze. Booze is bad. Booze is evil. Booze wrecks lives and destroys families. Did you know God hates booze? God says only fools drink booze. God says we aren't even to look at it. When Jesus turned the water into wine, he didn't make liquor or booze. He made grape juice that didn't have any alcohol in it. God hates liquor. God hates booze. Fools drink booze.

0: and a real problem to my parents.
1: You're so selfish, Terry. I know you've been sneaking out after we go to bed.
0: I'm not doing nothing.
1: Don't give me that. My son, the juvenile.

0: working part-time. I'll just work full-time.
1: Yeah, me too. I'm sick of living at home anyway. Nobody will miss me.
0: They told me I could go to continuation school and get my diploma that way. Yeah, as if I care.
1: I'll go with you if you do.
0: I loved Allison and tattooed her name on my arm, which didn't thrill her parents. They didn't approve of me at all. After we started living together, we didn't eat right, even though we both worked. Drugs and alcohol took most of our money.

0: and they're generous about sharing it.
1: I think they ought to share it all.
0: What do you mean?
1: Well, look, they just went to the store. Let's sneak through the back fence and take their plants.
0: What if they catch us?
1: They won't catch us. They won't be back for a long time. All we have to do is pull off one of the boards of the fence, and you can slip through.
0: Me?
1: Yeah, you're little. Look, you dig up the plants and hand them to me. Come on, let's go. I was the kind of neighbor you didn't want to have. We stole the marijuana plants, smoked some, and sold the rest to pay our bills. Then we set up a greenhouse in our bedroom with grow lights and all, covering the window with foil. You always know when you're doing wrong because you have to hide it. One thing I couldn't hide, though, was the pain inside. At that time, Allison was the only person who cared about me, and I tried to drive her away because I knew I was headed for death and didn't want to take her with me. I had a violent temper, yelled at Allison all the time, and beat up men who admired her. One day, after a fight with her, I sat on the front porch with my .22 caliber pistol in hand.
2: Terry, please! I'm sorry!
1: Go away! I don't need you!
2: Look what you did to my car! Terry, stop it! What are you doing?
1: I'm branding your car with my initials.
2: You're ruining it! I can't drive it to work now!
1: Yes, you will!

0: followed with him. And power was given unto them over the fourth part of the earth to kill with sword and with hunger and with death and with the beasts of the earth.
1: Ah, I can just see that force, can't you?
2: Scary.
3: Do you think it's true?
0: Who knows? Don't you get wild visions, though, being stoned and reading this stuff? Listen to this part. And he opened the bottomless pit, and there arose a smoke out of the pit, as the smoke of a great furnace, and the sun and the air were darkened by reason of the smoke of the pit.
1: It's probably marijuana smoke.
3: Hey, when's all this supposed to happen?
1: Well, when the world comes to an end.
3: Wait, the world is coming to an end?
2: Yeah, when Jesus comes back.
3: That's right. Jesus is coming back. Now I remember. Some neighbors took me to a church revival when I was about 6. The preacher dragged a big old tub of sand out and held a magnet over it. A bunch of particles flew up in the air. He said, "That's what'll happen to believers when Jesus comes back. They'll fly up to meet him in the air, and everybody else will be left behind." Oh, man.

0: Look, Terry Long, man, I'm scared. Come on.
1: All right, all right. Tell me how to get there.
0: At the window I watched that night and saw him stop at the end of the street. As I started out to meet him, though, he turned around and jetted off down the street. I ran after him, yelling, "Hey, what are you doing? I want to get saved!" But he didn't come back. The next day, I called him again. How come you took off like that last night?
1: I'm not getting out of my car in that neighborhood alone, in the middle of the night. There are big dogs everywhere. If you want me to come out there, then you'll have to meet me outside, in the daytime.
0: Okay, I can handle that. Will you come now?
1: Yes.
0: Allison was at work when he came that day and talked for a long time, explaining the gospel. I kept thinking, hurry up, hurry up. Jesus is going to come back and you'll vanish and it'll be too late for me.
2: God says we're all sinners, Terry. Every person walking the face of the earth. And the penalty for sin is death. A second death of being cut off from God forever in hell. Here's what God did about that. Romans chapter 6, verse 23. For the wages of sin is death, but the gift of God is eternal life through Jesus Christ our Lord. God sent his only Son, Jesus Christ, to die for us, to pay the penalty. You die to sin when you put your faith in Christ. His death on the cross becomes your death. The Bible says, "For God so loved the world that he gave his only begotten Son, that whosoever believeth in him should not perish, but have everlasting life."
0: I agree with all that, but how do I get saved?
2: It's as simple as saying, "Lord, come into my life. I need you. Make me a new creation. I turn from my sins and turn to you. I want you to be my Lord and Savior."
0: My heart prayed as I listened to this pastor. As I bowed my head and said, "Lord, come into my life," I felt as if a hand were placed on my head. I peeked, but it wasn't the pastor. I felt a cleansing go through my body like nothing I'd ever felt before. I knew God had saved me. I could hardly contain myself.
2: That's it, brother. Welcome to the family of God. And Terry, keep reading the Bible and come to church where you can fellowship with other believers.
0: Man, I feel great! Like I was just cleaned on the inside.
2: You were. The instant you believe God and put your faith in him, he puts his Holy Spirit in you, and he cleans house.
0: That's the seal of God?
2: Yes.
0: Oh.
2: He never leaves you or forsakes you. You receive eternal life from the moment you believe. Jesus said you are passed from death to life.
0: Thank you, Pastor.
2: Thank the Lord, Terry. He's the one who died for you.
0: I've got to go tell the neighbors. After I told them how I was saved, I went back home and sat on my bed, still rejoicing with joy. I said, "This is so exciting, Lord. What do you want me to do next?" And what I did next did not thrill Allison when she came home.
3: "What? You threw out all our plants? What are you doing?"
0: "I got saved today, Allison. I asked Jesus to come into my heart and make me a new creation. Later, I was sitting here talking to the Lord when the smell of marijuana almost gagged me. I had to put a pillow over my face. I knew he wanted me to get rid of them, so I did."
3: "Oh, Terry, you're changing way too fast. What's going on?"
0: "You don't understand. Drugs are counterfeit. You can see that once you receive Christ as Savior."
3: "You're ridiculous, Terry.
0: Jesus

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1: How do you spell faith? F-A-I-T-H. Faith. Now, each one of those letters stands for something to help you understand what faith is. Forgetting all, I trust Him. Faith. Forgetting all, I trust Him. That means forgetting all the good works and instead putting your trust in Jesus. Let's say it one more time. Faith. Forgetting all, I trust Him.

just what you mean to me. Without your life in leading, no telling where I'd be. Because of you, I found the path that led me to the Lord. And I still follow footsteps from your priest.

0: I'm a boy. I'm not a reverend. I'm a boy. I'm not a doctor. I'm a boy. I'm not a scholar. I'm a boy. There's a world that needs the truth of God. In God's name, let's let them know what it is.
1: I just got the news this morning that you had slipped away. Seemed my heart was broken,

across the throne. But you're the hero of my faith, a strong soldier of

And you know, when that old boy left his daddy and his daddy's farm, there to run to that cold embrace of that cruel city to squander the inheritance that his dad had given him. When his money ran out, his good time friends ran out along with it. The Bible says that a famine waxed sore in the land and no man gave unto him. He joined himself unto a citizen of that country to slop his pigs. He got so hungry that he feigned to fill his belly with the husks that the swine did eat. But you know, the whole time he was away from home, he knew his daddy had bread and bread to spare. Not even a servant ever went hungry on his daddy's farm. Can't you see him as he comes to himself before he takes a big old mouthful of that swill? And he thinks about his daddy and all the love that's waiting for him there. And this is what he says.

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The Anchor is Jesus Ministries is a ministry of the Berean Bible Baptist Church, Echoland. In Davao City, your access to the truth is Anchor Radio, proclaiming Jesus saves.

Jesus' last words to you and me were to do three things. Jesus commands us, you and me, to do three things. Jesus told us to get people saved, then to get them baptized, and then to get them out soul winning. Now, Jesus commanded you and me to do three things. What are they? Get folks saved, get folks baptized, and get folks soul winning. Now, those are the three things He commanded us to do. Now, if we're only getting people saved, are we doing all that God commanded us to do? Now, if we only get people saved and baptized, are we doing all that God commands us to do? No, to do what Jesus commanded you and me to do, we need to get folks saved, get them baptized, and get them soul winning. Those are Jesus' last words to you and me. He commands us to do those three things.

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1: What is heaven? 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

0: 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The Anchor is Jesus Ministries is a ministry of the Berean Bible Baptist Church, Echoland. 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
1: Did you know that the devil is out to destroy your life? John 10:10 says, "The thief cometh not but for to steal and to kill and to destroy." Jesus said, "I am come that they might have life and that they might have it more abundantly," but the devil has come to steal. He wants to steal your joy. He wants to kill you, but that doesn't make him satisfied. He's not satisfied until you are destroyed and all of your usefulness is taken away. How does he do that? Well, first, he tries to blind your mind so that you can't see that trusting Jesus Christ and him alone is the only way to heaven. Then, when you get saved, and he figures out he can't keep you

from getting saved, he tries to get you to do what you want to do instead of what God wants you to do. You see, the devil doesn't care what you do, as long as you don't do what God wants you to do. The devil doesn't care where you go, as long as you don't go where God wants you to go. And the devil doesn't care what you say, as long as you don't say what God wants you to say. You see, the devil says, just do what comes naturally. Do what feels good. Just do whatever you want to do. You see, every time the Bible speaks of someone doing their own thing or going their own way, it's always bad. You see, Isaiah 53:6 says, all we like sheep have gone astray. We have turned every one to his own way. And there's many Bible verses, but basically, whenever we go our own way, we go astray. How does the devil destroy your life? He tries to get you to do your own thing, to do what you want to do. He tempts you to be selfish.

0: God has promised. He will never leave us nor forsake us. In Christ, God revealed his faithfulness to us from the beginning of time. In Genesis, Jesus is the ram at Abraham's altar. In Exodus, he's the Passover lamb. In Leviticus, he's the high priest. In Numbers, he's a cloud by day and pillar of fire by night. In Deuteronomy, he's the city of our refuge. In Joshua, he's the scarlet thread at Rahab's window. In Judges, he is our judge. In Ruth, he's our kinsman redeemer. In 1 and 2 Samuel, he's the trusted prophet. And in Kings and Chronicles, he's our reigning king. In Ezra, he is the faithful scribe. In Nehemiah, he's the rebuilder of everything that is broken. And in Esther, he is the Mordecai, sitting faithful at the gate.
1: In Job, he is our redeemer that ever liveth. In Psalms, he is my shepherd, and I shall not want. In Proverbs and Ecclesiastes, he's our wisdom. And in the Song of Solomon, he's the beautiful bridegroom. In Isaiah, he's the suffering servant. In Jeremiah and Lamentations, it is Jesus that is the weeping prophet. In Ezekiel, he's the wonderful four-faced man. And in Daniel, he is the fourth man in the midst of a fiery furnace.
2: In Hosea, he is my love that is forever faithful. In Joel, he baptizes us with the Holy Spirit. In Amos, he's our burden bearer. In Obadiah, our savior. And in Jonah, he is the great foreign missionary that takes the word of God into all the world.
3: You go on, and you see in Micah that he is the messenger with beautiful feet. In Nahum, he is the avenger. In Habakkuk, he is the watchman that is ever praying for revival. In Zephaniah, he is the Lord mighty to save. In Haggai, he is the restorer of our lost heritage. In Zechariah, he is our fountain. And in Malachi, he is the Son of Righteousness with healing in his wings.
1: In Matthew, thou art the Christ, the Son of the living God. In Mark, he's the miracle worker. In Luke, he's the Son of Man. And in John, he is the door by which every one of us must enter.
3: In Acts, he is the shining light that appears to Saul on the road to Damascus. In Romans, he is our justifier. In 1 Corinthians, our resurrection. In 2 Corinthians, our sin bearer. In Galatians, he redeems us from the law. In Ephesians, he is our unsearchable riches. In Philippians, he supplies our every need.
2: And in Colossians, he's the fullness of the Godhead bodily. In 1 and 2 Thessalonians, he's our soon coming king. In 1 and 2 Timothy, he's the mediator between God and man. In Titus, he's our blessed hope. In Philemon, he's a friend that sticks closer than a brother. And in Hebrews, he's the blood of the everlasting covenant.
0: In James, it is the Lord that heals the sick. In 1 and 2 Peter, he is the chief shepherd. In 1, 2, and 3 John, it is Jesus who has the tenderness of love. In Jude, he is the Lord, coming with 10,000 saints. And in Revelation, lift up your eyes, church, for your redemption draweth nigh.
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1: 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Now, say it with me. 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

Listen to me very carefully. The most important thing in your life should be doing God's will. Now remember something, there is no failure in the will of God. And there is no success out of the will of God. You see, the will of God is five things: going to church, reading your Bible, praying, soul winning, and tithing. That's God's will. That's in the Bible. God says that is His will for our life. It's five things. Here, can you say them with me? Going to church, reading your Bible, praying, soul winning, and tithing. That's God's will for your life. Now, if a Christian is not doing these things, then they're not in God's will. And remember, there is no failure in the will of God, and there is no success out of the will of God.

Chapter 17. Then said he unto the disciples, It is impossible but that offences will come. But woe unto him through whom they come. It were better for him that a millstone were hanged about his neck, and he cast into the sea, than that he should offend one of these little ones. Take heed to yourselves. If thy brother trespass against thee, rebuke him, and if he repent, forgive him. And if he trespass against thee 7 times in a day, and 7 times in a day turn again to thee, saying, I repent, thou shalt forgive him. And the apostles said unto the Lord, Increase our faith. And the Lord said, If ye had faith as a grain of mustard seed, ye might say unto this sycamine tree, Be thou plucked up by the root, and be thou planted in the sea, and it should obey you. But which of you, having a servant ploughing or feeding cattle, will say unto him by and by, when he has come from the field, Go and sit down to meat, and will not rather say unto him, Make ready wherewith I may sup, and gird thyself, and serve me till I have eaten and drunken, and afterward thou shalt eat and drink? Doth he thank that servant because he did the things that were commanded him? I trow not. So likewise ye, when ye shall have done all those things which are commanded you, say, We are unprofitable servants. We have done that which was our duty to do. And it came to pass, as he went to Jerusalem, that he passed through the midst of Samaria and Galilee. And as he entered into a certain village, there met him 10 men that were lepers, which stood afar off. And they lifted up their voices and said, Jesus, Master, have mercy on us. And when he saw them, he said unto them, Go show yourselves unto the priests. And it came to pass that as they went, they were cleansed. And one of them, when he saw that he was healed, turned back and with a loud voice glorified God, and fell down on his face at his feet, giving him thanks. And he was a Samaritan. And Jesus answering said, Were there not 10 cleansed? But where are the 9? There are not found that return to give glory to God, save this stranger. And he said unto him, Arise, go thy way. Thy faith hath made thee whole. And when he was demanded of the Pharisees when the kingdom of God should come, he answered them and said, The kingdom of God cometh not with observation. Neither shall they say, Lo here, or Lo there. For behold, the kingdom of God is within you. And he said unto the disciples, The days will come when ye shall desire to see one of the days of the Son of Man, and ye shall not see it. And they shall say to you, See here, or See there. Go not after them, nor follow them. For as the lightning that lighteneth out of the one part under heaven shineth unto the other part under heaven, so shall also the Son of Man be in his day. But first must he suffer many things, and be rejected of this generation. And as it was in the days of Noe, so shall it be also in the days of the Son of Man. They did eat, they drank, they married wives, they were given in marriage, until the day that Noe entered into the ark, and the flood came and destroyed them all. Likewise also as it was in the days of Lot, they did eat, they drank, they bought, they sold, they planted, they builded. But the same day that Lot went out of Sodom, it rained fire and brimstone from heaven and destroyed them all. Even thus shall it be in the day when the Son of Man is revealed. In that day, he which shall be upon the housetop, and his stuff in the house, let him not come down to take it away. And he that is in the field, let him likewise not return back. Remember Lot's wife. Whosoever shall seek to save his life shall lose it, and whosoever shall lose his life shall preserve it. I tell you, in that night there shall be 2 men in one bed, the one shall be taken, and the other shall be left. 2 women shall be grinding together, the one shall be taken and the other left. 2 men shall be in the field, the one shall be taken and the other left. And they answered and said unto him, Where, Lord? And he said unto them, Wheresoever the body is, thither will the eagles be gathered together.

This is A Light for Your Pathway, the daily reading of a proverb. All scripture portions are from the King James Version of the Bible. And now, today's proverb. Today's light comes from Proverbs chapter 7. My son, keep my words and lay up my commandments with thee. Keep my commandments and live, and my law is the apple of thine eye. Bind them upon thy fingers, write them upon the table of thine heart. Say unto wisdom, thou art my sister, and call understanding thy kinswoman, that they may keep thee from the strange woman, from the stranger which flattereth with her words. For at the window of my house I looked through my casement, and beheld among the simple ones, I discerned among the youths a young man void of understanding, passing through the street near her corner, and he went the way to her house. In the twilight, in the evening, in the black and dark night, and behold, there met him a woman with the attire of an harlot, and subtle of heart. She is loud and stubborn, her feet abide not in her house. Now is she without, now in the streets, and lieth in wait at every corner. So she caught him, and kissed him, and with an impudent face said unto him, I have peace offerings with me. This day have I paid my vows. Therefore came I forth to meet thee, diligently to seek thy face, and I have found thee. I have decked my bed with coverings of tapestry, with carved works, with fine linen of Egypt. I have perfumed my bed with myrrh, aloes, and cinnamon. Come, let us take our fill of love until the morning. Let us solace ourselves with loves. For the goodman is not at home. He has gone a long journey. He hath taken a bag of money with him, and will come home at the day appointed. With her much fair speech she caused him to yield. With the flattering of her lips she forced him. He goeth after her straightway as an ox goeth to the slaughter, or as a fool to the correction of the stocks, till a dart strike through his liver, as a bird hasteneth to the snare, and knoweth not that it is for his life. Hearken unto me now, therefore, O ye children, and attend to the words of my mouth. Let not thine heart decline to her ways, go not astray in her paths, for she hath cast down many wounded, yea, many strong men have been slain by her. Her house is the way to hell, going down to the chambers of death. We trust that the power of God's Word on today's edition of Light for Your Pathway was a blessing. Tune in again to Light for Your Pathway.

0: 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The Anchor is Jesus Ministries is a ministry of the Berean Bible Baptist Church, Echoland. 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
1: God hates booze. Proverbs 20 verse 1 says, "Wine is a mocker, strong drink is raging, and whosoever is deceived thereby is not wise." God hates booze. Proverbs 23:29 says, "Who hath woe? Who hath sorrow? Who hath contentions? Who hath babbling? Who hath wounds without cause? Who hath redness of eyes? They that tarry long at the wine, they that go to seek mixed wine, look not thou upon the wine when it is red, when it giveth his color in the cup, when it moveth itself aright. At the last it biteth like a serpent and stingeth like an adder. Thine eyes shall behold strange women, and thine heart shall utter perverse things." Liquor, alcohol, beer, wine, whiskey, wine coolers, these are all booze. Booze is bad. Booze is evil. Booze wrecks lives and destroys families. Did you know God hates booze? God says only fools drink booze. God says we aren't even to look at it. When Jesus turned the water into wine, he didn't make liquor or booze. He made grape juice that didn't have any alcohol in it. God hates liquor. God hates booze. Fools drink booze.

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Though some may sing to entertain some old worldly throne,

0: 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The Anchor is Jesus Ministries is a ministry of the Berean Bible Baptist Church, Echoland. 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
1: Now the Bible says in Romans 1:16, "For I am not ashamed of the gospel of Christ, for it," that's the gospel, "is the power of God unto salvation." Now, I want to find out what the gospel is, because whatever the gospel is, that's what gets folks saved. Now, the Bible plainly says in 1 Corinthians 15 that the gospel is three things. It's the death, the burial, and the resurrection. That means if somebody believes that Jesus died for their sins, was buried, and 3 days later rose again from the dead, that's what gets them saved. So the gospel's three things. Are you ready? Can you say it with me? It's the death, the burial, and the resurrection. That's the gospel. It's three things: the death, the burial, and the resurrection.
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3: Hello, my dear friend. Thank you for joining me on today's broadcast of Bible Tracts Echoes. My Bible is open to Matthew and chapter 21. Matthew and chapter 21. Let me ask you a question. What two methods of evangelism does God view to be so powerful that he will hold sinners accountable who overlook them? Let me ask it again a little different. What two methods of evangelism are so simple that religious people often discount them? Let me ask it one more time, a little differently. What are the two methods of knowing that the gospel of Jesus Christ is really true, and for you, it could be the measure of how you're indicted someday and found guilty before God? Let's talk about that today here on the broadcast. Matthew chapter 21. As you're getting your Bible ready, you realize that we are coming very quickly to the end of the month of February. All month long, we've been offering this little booklet to all that listen free of charge. The booklet's entitled A Table in the Presence. We'd like to say thank you for listening. And since February is the month in which my birthday falls, we use that as, well, I guess we'll just call it an excuse for us to say thank you to you. And really, we are grateful that you listen. Thank you. No matter what method you use to listen to us, we are grateful. Now, this little booklet, A Table in the Presence, is an address in written form that was given by an American chaplain to other chaplains, talking about what God did in the lives of men and women who were in the military service in the middle of a military conflict. The conflict happened to be Iraq, but this booklet is not really about military people or

military events. It's about the event of God, the Lord of Lords and King of Kings, the Savior of men, coming in, moving in the lives of people, showing himself strong on their behalf. This a little booklet will just bless and encourage your heart. Why don't you contact us, please, and let us give you this booklet. And also, if you've never asked for a sample packet of our gospel tracts, let us give you one of those as well. All of this free of charge. Our thank you for listening. Now, you can contact us one of three ways. Number one, at the end of the broadcast, our mailing address will be given, but that's all that'll be given, but that works great. Number two, you can jot down a telephone number or take a method of using your computer. Let me give you the telephone number right now. You can call us here at Bible Tracts by calling area code 309-828-6888. One more time, that telephone number is area code 309-828-6888. 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All right, I'm here at Matthew chapter 21, beginning at verse 28. Well, let me just bring you up to speed here. We have spent a great deal of time in Matthew chapter 21. Let me give you my broad scope outline of Matthew 21. Matthew 21 begins with, in the first 11 verses, the story about a colt at a crossroads. Then, beginning at verse 12 through verse 16, we have the cleansing at the temple. Then, in verses 17 to 22, we saw a curse at a tree. Then in verses 23 to 27, we had some questions at the temple, but today we begin with conversion at the heart. Conversion at the heart, beginning at verse 28 through verse 32. Let me read that passage. But what think ye? Now, keep in mind that Jesus is talking to the religious leaders of the Pharisees. They've come, and Sadducees and Sanhedrin here, they've all linked together and come, and they've confronted Jesus Christ, trying to make him look bad. And Jesus was turned the table on them, but he asked them a question that they refused to answer. So he's going to give two parables that'll force them to answer the question. Verse 28. But what think ye? A certain man had two sons. And he came to the first and said, Son, go work today in my vineyard. And he answered and said, I will not. But afterwards he repented and went. And he came to the second and said likewise. And he answered and said, I go, sir, but went not. Whither of them, now Jesus is asking the religious leaders of the Jews this question, whither of them twain did the will of his father? And they, the religious leaders, say unto him, the first. Jesus saith unto them, Verily I say unto you, that the publicans and the harlots go into the kingdom of God before you. For John, this is John the Baptist, for John came unto you in the way of righteousness, and ye believed him not. But the publicans and the harlots believed him, and ye, when you had seen it, repented not afterward, that ye might believe him. All right, we come here, and as I said, Jesus has just had been confronted by the religious leaders and teachers of his day. They had asked him to justify his teaching and his miracles by answering the question, by what authority he did these things. But rather than making Jesus look bad, which was their intent, and to discredit him before the people, Jesus then turns the table on the Jewish leaders. He challenges the Jewish leaders to identify whether or not John the Baptist was a God-sent prophet. But they refuse to answer. So Jesus is going to force them to answer. Will he take and grab them by the scruff of the collar and physically wrestle them to the ground and say, you will answer this? Not hardly. That is not the operational pattern of Jesus Christ. But he does use a parable. In fact, uses two of them here. The first one's before us. Jesus gives two parables. Both parables deal with a vineyard. Now, that is significant because all the Jewish leaders knew very, very well Isaiah chapter 5, often referred to as the Song of the Vineyard. It was a passage that pictured the nation of Israel as a vine. Now, these Jewish leaders knew the point of these two parables very, very well, and the point was them. They were the point of this parable. Now, there's three words that begin with T that'll help us here. We're going to talk about the tale of two sons. There's going to be a test for the Sanhedrin. And lastly, the teaching about salvation. There's a tale here.
There's a tale of a father asking sons go to work in his vineyard. Notice, first of all, the approach. The father is the one who initiates the call to these dear two sons. It's a call to service. Now, there's a debate among good and godly Bible scholars whether we should apply this story here to the people that are sons already, or if this is in reality a picture of these two being called to salvation and service. Some would try to dissect and differentiate between being called to salvation and called to service. Now, I'm not talking about here by call to service, a call to specific life vocation. I'm just talking about serving God. I submit to you, my dear friend, if you are saved, you have already been called to service. The call is this: go into all the world and preach the gospel to every creature. The call is to serve the Lord Jesus Christ for his honor and his glory. You lose and I lose our identity in him that we might bring glory to him. Now, I think this parable here is in reality a story about repenting hearts, because that's where the parable ends. But I begin with, it's the father that approaches here. It's the father that initiates the call. Secondly, notice the assignment. They're called to serve in the vineyard, to work for him, to work in his way. Both sons heard this call, didn't they? Both sons heard this call. Notice the answers. The first son was rebellious. He said, "No, I won't go serve," but later became righteous and did serve. The second son sounded so righteous. He said, "I'll go serve your father," but he never went. The first son was rebellious but ended up righteous. The second son sounded righteous but ended up rebellious. My dear friend, this is a story of what happens frequently with people. I'm going to say in a few moments that this first son is a reminder here of the harlots and the publicans and the sinners, the people who frankly don't go up and grow up in a religious background, but their life is a life of sin. But somehow or another, they hear the gospel, the grace of God moves upon them, the Spirit of God brings a broken heart to them, and they cry out for mercy and they get saved. The second son is like those who, I understand this very well. I grew up in a household that was godly. I heard about Jesus Christ, but it's easy for people who grow up in a godly home to not respond, and they think, well, because I'm religious and I know my spiritual P's and Q's and so on, that God will let me into heaven, and they never end up with a repentant heart. Who enters the kingdom here? It's those that repent. Those that do not repent don't enter the kingdom. I come back here. That's the tale. He then, after hearing this tale, Jesus gives the test to the Sanhedrin. Verse 31 says this. He turns to them, "Whither of the twain, whither of the two, did the will of the Father?" And they say unto him, "The first." They were absolutely right. God is concerned that people do his will, not talk about it, not have an outward show of it, but they practically do the will of God. That's their life practice. The correct answer was given here. It was the first. No matter what he said at the beginning, when the father said, "Go serve," the first son said, "No, I'm not going," but later repented and did. That was the son that did the will of the father. There's only one way into heaven. There's only one right answer. It is to do the father's will. What is the father's will? My dear friend, the father's will begins with this. You must be born again. You must have Jesus Christ as your Savior. You must have a repentant, broken heart over your sin. Come to God as a gather. God, be merciful to me, a sinner. Jesus died to pay for my sin. I am hopeless and helpless to get into heaven without the help of Jesus. Save me for Jesus' sake and through his shed blood. Now, friend, if that's never happened to you, you may be religious, but you are very, very lost. My dear friend, if you have lived a vile, wicked, sinful life, but if you will bow your head and be broken over your sin, cry out to God for mercy, repent of your sin, my dear friend, Jesus will save you and cleanse you from all of your sin, because Jesus paid it all, paid the full debt for the sin that you've committed and that Mark Smith has committed. He paid for it when he died on the cross. He shed his blood. He was buried in a grave, but 3 days, 3 nights later, he arose from the dead, showing us that he has victory over death. My friend, you are facing a death, a second death, in the place called the lake of fire, the place of hell. You do not want to go there, and you have no escape except through only one, the person and the merits
of Jesus Christ. He asked them a test. Who did the will of God? The will of their father. The Jews got it right, but he comes and he gives to them a teaching. He comes and he said, they have people here in the story. There's people who had lamented. You know who they were? The harlots, the publicans, those whose lives were full of sin. They're going to enter the kingdom first. You know why? Because they repented. There's a person here that preached to them. My friend, I'm going to stop right here. And before we're going to finish this tomorrow. I need to stop right here and just ask this question. You know who gets into heaven? Those who repent of their sin. We're told here in the end of the passage here, verse 32, "For John came unto you in the way of righteousness, and ye believed him not. But the publicans and the harlots believed in him." They repented. My friend, if you believe in the Lord Jesus Christ to be saved yet, if you haven't, why not? You know you're a sinner, and you know there's a judgment day coming, and that judgment day can come today. Why don't you cry out to God for mercy? Why don't you cry out to God and say, "God, I'm a sinner. Save me, because Jesus says he loves me and he died in my place. I accept his sacrificial payment. I accept him as my Savior. Save me, because Jesus died for me." Amen.

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Be sure to send your letter of encouragement today, or you may request Bible Tracts. 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And thank you for being with us today on Bible Tract Echoes. 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

so send I you to loneliness and longing, with heart a-hungering for the loved and known, forsaking home and kindred, friend and dear one. So send I you to know my love alone. So send I you to leave your life's ambition, to die to dear desire, self will resign, to labor long and love where men revile you. So send I you to lose your life in mine.

0: 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In Davao City, your access to the truth is Anchor Radio, proclaiming Jesus saves. Jesus saves.
1: Did you know God is everywhere? God tells us He is eternal and inhabits or dwells in eternity. Now, I don't understand it all,